both day and night. Never grumbles or fusses, always treats me right. Never running in the streets and leaving me alone. She knows a woman's place.

I've been a fool for you, little girl. Way down in my soul, I'm a little fool for you.

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1: It's 8 p.m. in Israel on Thursday, the 11th of June. In the headlines, traffic chaos as ultra-Orthodox protesters block numerous roads, but the crowds have now dispersed. The World Cup kicks off at 10 o'clock tonight, Israel time, when co-hosts Mexico play South Africa. President Trump says the US will hit Iran very hard tonight. Iran says the fighting in Lebanon is one of the issues preventing a ceasefire. Yonatan Urich is indicted in the Bild leaked document affair. And the weather, no significant change over the weekend. Good evening, this is Mark Weiss with the news. The 2026 World Cup begins tonight with the opening game in Group A, when hosts Mexico play South Africa in Mexico City's Azteca Stadium. Kickoff is at 10 o'clock Israel time, and the game will be preceded by the opening ceremony. Tonight's game and all 104 matches will be broadcast live on Kan and will also be available on the Kan Box platform, which can be accessed at any hour of the day free of charge. We will have more World Cup coverage later in the bulletin. Huge traffic jams developed across Gush Dan this evening as hundreds of ultra-Orthodox protesters blocked major interchanges in central Israel as part of demonstrations against mandatory military conscription and the arrest of draft dodgers. A 93-year-old man was injured by a driver who slammed into a crowd of Haredi protesters at the Geha junction near Bnei Brak. Medics said he suffered head injury and was in moderate to serious condition when he was evacuated to hospital. The woman who drove into him claims she was mobbed and cursed by the protesters who threw stones at her car. Attempting to flee, she stepped on the gas and accelerated into the crowd of protesters, injuring the man. Further south down the highway at Ganot Junction, medics say a young man was moderately injured after a car crashed into him. Chaos was reported outside Ben Gurion Airport following the suspension of train services in both directions. The protesters have now dispersed. President Donald Trump announced that the United States will be hitting Iran very hard tonight, adding that the US will be taking Karg Island and other oil infrastructure points and assume total control of their oil and gas markets, much like we have with Venezuela, and at some point in the not-too-distant future. He was speaking on social media and during a White House press conference. He told Fox News that the US will hit Iran very hard.
2: They're negotiating with us to make a deal.
3: Well, Mr. President,
2: it's hard for them because they are proud. They're very proud. I don't know that America has the appetite to do what I would really much prefer doing. You remember in Iraq, I said, don't go in. But they went in. They made a big mistake.
4: And the one thing you brought up yesterday is it's going to be bridge and power plants next. Is that next? And is
2: yeah, but I'd rather not do it, because once you do that, the people suffer. Mm-hmm. Like I heard you mentioning water. Water is really a devastating loss for them. I could do that in 1 minute. They knock out the
4: What is your message to the Iranian people?
2: But the problem
4: then?
2: Is the people won't be able to drink water. I mean, you know, what are they going to do?
4: But what is your message to the Iranian people? Mr. President, they now have the internet.
2: Well, my message to the Iranian people is they're afraid because they have no guns and the other side has guns. Yeah, there will be more bombing tonight. It'll be a bigger, more powerful. Don't forget, we've knocked out all of their anti-aircraft. They don't have any anti, they have nothing. I mean, they may get lucky with a shoulder weapon or something, but for the most part, you know, they have no defense.
5: What did the representative say in your phone
2: they
5: call
2: finished.
5: With them?
2: Excuse me. They're finished.
1: President Trump. The chair of the National Security Committee of the Iranian Parliament, Ibrahim Azizi, responded to President Trump's threat, saying he will receive a stronger and more painful response. He added that Trump has brought almost no achievements. He has incurred enormous costs without the American people reaping tangible benefits. Any miscalculated step will be met with a much more painful response than before. Trump's threats are illusions. He knows that any possible Iranian response could have unbearable consequences for him. Iran announced the closure of the Strait of Hormuz to oil tankers and commercial shipping, warning that vessels attempting passage would be targeted. U.S. Central Command said commercial ships continue to transit the strait and denied Iranian claims of U.S. warships being hit. President Trump's latest threat came after the U.S. and Iran exchanged strikes across the Middle East for a second consecutive day last night, further straining the shaky ceasefire agreed between the two countries in April. CENTCOM said it had completed a wave of self-defense strikes targeting military, surveillance and radar sites in southern Iran, hours after President Trump said he would hit Iran hard. Tehran responded to the attack with a round of strikes targeting US military assets across the region in Bahrain, Kuwait and Jordan. Iran's foreign ministry said earlier on Thursday that the overnight attacks violated the two-month-old ceasefire, rendering it practically meaningless. In a statement, it said responsibility for the extremely serious consequences of this criminal act lay with the leaders of the US. The Revolutionary Guard said they fired ballistic missiles at a US command center in Jordan. It said it had destroyed a large number of US fighter jets and facilities. After firing 12 ballistic missiles at the Muwaffaq Salti base, Jordanian state media reported 20 missiles had been intercepted and shot down by the country's air defense systems and the Air Force. The missiles had been fired towards Azraq in central Jordan, it reported, without any human casualties or material damage. Bahrain's interior ministry, meanwhile, said its air raid sirens were activated and that falling shrapnel from intercepted Iranian drones had damaged homes and vehicles in the capital, Manama, and Hamad town. A member of Iran's negotiating delegation said there are still several unresolved issues in talks with the US, particularly regarding the end of the fighting in the region, including Lebanon, and stressed that Tehran will not make concessions on the matter. Iranian negotiator Hussein Pak told Qatari newspaper Al Arabi Al Jadid that Iran will not make any concessions and will not accept the continued Israeli presence in southern Lebanon or its freedom of movement and action there. An Indian official said three Indian mariners, originally reported missing, were killed aboard a tanker targeted by the US military over allegations it breached restrictions linked to Iran in an incident that has raised questions over enforcement of the blockade and maritime safety. The US military's central command said the ship had violated the ongoing blockade by attempting to transport oil from Iran. In Lebanon, a soldier was moderately wounded today by an explosive drone strike in southern Lebanon. He was evacuated for medical treatment. A suspicious aerial target that did not cross into Israeli territory from southern Lebanon was identified and triggered an alert in Misgav this morning. There were no casualties in the incident. Israel is at war with Hezbollah and not with the people of Lebanon, Prime Minister Benjamin Netanyahu said in a video message shared today.
3: I have a message for you, the people of Lebanon. Israel is not at war with you. We're at war with Hezbollah that has taken your country hostage, that does Iran's bidding, that uses your territory to launch terrorist attacks against Israel. Do you remember what Lebanon was like before Iran and Hezbollah turned it into a nightmare? Remember the cafes? Remember the culture? Remember the calm. All that's gone because Hezbollah and Iran want to drag us into war over and over and over again. You deserve better. Your children deserve better. You know by now that Israel will do whatever it takes to protect our families, our communities. Hezbollah is weaker than ever. Israel is stronger than ever. We've taken out nearly 10,000 Hezbollah terrorists so far. We're systematically clearing out South Lebanon of these fanatics. No matter where they are, we'll find them. You also know we yearn for peace with you, with Lebanon, a peace where our two peoples can invest together, build together, thrive together. The only impediment, the only obstacle to this beautiful vision is Hezbollah. They want war, not peace. They want death, not life. They will sacrifice as many of you as possible to achieve their sick aims. Don't let your future be dictated by medieval theocrats hell-bent on destroying our common civilization. Israel wants peace with you. Seize your future. Join Israel. Build safety and prosperity for all of our children. And once Hezbollah is dismantled, the possibilities are endless, and they are sky high.
1: Prime Minister Netanyahu. Lebanese President Joseph Aoun said that the Israeli side is being stubborn in negotiations and is not presenting a clear plan. He told Reuters, "We are determined to continue with a new round of negotiations, and if it is rejected, the Israelis will bear responsibility." He added that Lebanon is in contact with Saudi Arabia and Qatar to reach a ceasefire because of their relations with Iran. The government today approved the supplementary plan for the development of the northern region with a budget of 3 to 4 billion shekels. The budget will be allocated to the cities of Tzfat, Akko, Nof HaGalil, Nazareth, Afula, Tiberias and Carmiel for the years 2026 to 2030. Yonatan Urich, Prime Minister Benjamin Netanyahu's close aide and advisor, was indicted today over the alleged leaking of classified documents with intent to harm state security as part of the Bildt affair. In doing so, the prosecution is adding Urich to the indictment already filed in the case against Eli Feldstein, the Prime Minister's former advisor, and against reservist Ari Rosenfeld. The state prosecutor has requested that Urich be barred from working with the Prime Minister's office until the conclusion of the legal proceedings. MKs early today approved highly controversial coalition legislation, giving the Justice Minister control over the Department for Internal Police Investigations, voting 43-39 to pass the bill into law. The law gives the Justice Minister control over the appointment of the department's director and creates the post of a new, politically appointed official within the department to arbitrate disputes over investigations. Critically, it removes the department from under the authority of professional prosecutors and sets it up as an ostensibly independent agency within the Justice Ministry. Although nominally independent, the Department for Internal Police Investigations Director will now be chosen by a five-member committee in which the Justice Minister will control the appointment of a majority of members. Until now, the director has been appointed by a professional committee of the Civil Service Commission. An elderly woman in her 80s was pronounced dead following a gas balloon explosion in the Jewish quarter of Jerusalem's Old City. Another man in his 50s was seriously injured and was evacuated by Magen David Adom Cruz to Shaare Tzedek Hospital. Fire and Rescue Services reported that an initial investigation revealed that the source of the incident was likely a gas leak from a kitchen area in one of the apartments. A construction worker in his 30s from southern Israel was killed after being struck by a heavy object at his workplace in the Shaar Shomron Regional Council. Magen David Adom medics pronounced him dead at the scene. Police have opened an investigation into the circumstances of the incident. Now back to the World Cup. FIFA President Gianni Infantino has defended the way soccer's governing body has handled visa issues ahead of the World Cup, saying that it was working to find solutions but could not override government decisions. Speaking on the eve of the tournament opening game between co-hosts Mexico and South Africa, Infantino addressed concerns surrounding the Somali referee who was barred from entering the US despite having a valid visa, and he also had praise for Donald Trump.
6: It's not easy when you have 300,000 accredited people, majority of which from outside of the U.S., to process them, to vet them. You don't know. Unfortunately, our world is, you know, a very aggressive world, and security goes above everything, and you need to respect the decisions which are taken. And when I say to chill, I don't mean to chill and do nothing. I mean, to trust us that we are working behind the scenes, we are trying to understand, and there are things we can know, things we cannot know, things we are told, things we are not told, and we always try to make the situation as positive as possible and to find solutions. Sometimes we manage, other times not. You know, I think it has already been successful to bring Iran to play in America. I don't know who would have managed to do that. And of course, everyone here believes it's the right thing to do. But, you know, again, we don't live on the moon. We live on planet Earth, and you have to deal with different situations. We try to do our best. We try to do our best. You know, I have a great relationship with President Trump. I'm very happy about that. I got to know him during his first mandate, and we have been working very closely together now in this in his second term. Without his engagement and his involvement, I think it would have been impossible, simply, as simple as that, it would have been impossible to organize a World Cup in the United States. He understood immediately the magnitude of the World Cup, the impact of the World Cup, and instructed as well, of course, the administration to help and assist. Now you're speaking about the biggest power in the world, so of course there are certain things that have to be taken into account. We've been discussing about them earlier. But to be able to exchange with the president on important topics, with his administration, to put everything on the table without asking for anything, but trying to explain, I think is probably the key to having a positive relationship. That's the way I see it.
7: FIFA President Gianni Infantino. The tournament that kicks off tonight has three host countries, the US, Mexico and Canada, and has been expanded to 48 countries with no less than 104 matches. The final will be on Sunday, July the 19th. Alan Wigman, Wiggy from Bet Shemesh, operates a World Cup blog. We spoke to him ahead of the start of the tournament. We are speaking with Alan Wigman, Wiggy from Bet Shemesh, who is operating a World Cup blog. So, for our listeners who are not so familiar with the tournament, this year it's going to be very different, isn't it, from previous tournaments, an expanded competition with 48 countries participating, which means a lot more games. How will it play out?
8: Well, first of all, it's 104 games in 39 days as opposed to 64 games in 29 days, which is a massive increase, 40 games more. And also, the increase means we've got a lot of teams that have, you know, there are four debutants in this World Cup, teams that would never have made it before. For example, if we take Curaçao, which has a population less than my town, Bet Shemesh. And they're in the World Cup. So, you know, it's going to be very long, and it should be very interesting, but some of it might be some of the games might be not that good, put it that way.
7: Why did FIFA decide to expand the format?
8: Well, do you want their answer or the real answer?
7: I presume it's money, right?
8: It's money, yeah. It's money. I mean, it's not just money. And also what they're doing is, for example, the cost of parking in around all the grounds has been increased by hundreds of percent. So, you know, one of the grounds, within a 2 mile radius, it's going to cost you $300 to park for 2 hours.
7: And also, of course, for some of the more attractive games, ridiculous inflation in the ticket prices themselves.
8: Yeah, and for the less attractive games, you're going to have they're probably going to have to give away tickets in the end because fans are just not travelling because everything is so expensive. So I was thinking of going this year. I wanted to go, and I decided not to just because I saw the cost of everything. And I even have somewhere to stay, but it's just so ridiculous. Everything is so expensive. the train prices, the bus prices, everything. So.
7: Also remember, it's, of course, three host countries, Canada, Mexico and the US, with, for some teams, the group games are incredible distances between the first and second or second and third games, including very long air flights just to get to the different venues.
8: Yeah, well, I know this is a football discussion, but one of the things that President Trump doesn't care about so much is the environment. And this supposedly is going to be a very, very not environmentally friendly World Cup. Let's put it that way.
7: Yes, we have a separate interview on that, by the way. So let's get to the football then. Give us three or four teams that you expect to go all the way and could emerge as winners. Just to remind our listeners that when we had a previous conversation for the Euros, your predictions were very accurate.
8: Yeah, thank you. Well, it's very hard to look past the winners of the Euros, Spain, and of course France, who made the final last time and probably should have really won it. In Qatar when they lost on penalties to Argentina. Those two are, if any team is going to win the World Cup, they have to beat them. Okay, I'm not actually sure. Also, there's a problem this year with predicting, in that because there are so many teams, and this is a very important addition to make to what's changed in the World Cup. Eight of the third place teams, there are 12 groups. Eight of the third place teams can qualify. It means you could have a good team finishing third, and because they had one bad game in their group, and suddenly that throws the draw into a completely, you're not sure what's going to happen, who's going to play who. It's very difficult to predict. You know, usually you have the side of a draw, and you knew, well, you could avoid Germany or you could avoid Spain, but you don't know that now. And you can make a prediction now, but you're going to have to make another one when it comes to the last 32, and only then will we really be able to tell. So we've got Spain and France. If you want two more, obviously England. It's interesting with England because the excitement isn't there this time, and that might help them.
7: And with a German manager, the mind boggles.
8: With a German manager, exactly. And there's an interesting statistic that it's hardly been ever that a manager not from that country wins. So that's an interesting little fact, or trivia, I should say, not fact. And I would say if you want a sort of a... Well, those three, I haven't included Argentina, as you might have noticed. The other outsiders, Portugal, are a lot of people's favourites. The only thing with Portugal is that they have to not play Ronaldo, their striker. If they don't use him, they've definitely got a chance.
7: You're saying that Portugal with Ronaldo is a worse team than Portugal without Ronaldo?
8: 100%. He's too old. Uh-huh. It's just because of his stature in the game there that they have to play him. He won't last 90 minutes at all in this tournament. I mean, you know that, for example, because of the weather, they're adding in every half a 3-minute hydration break, okay? Which is, because it's just going to be so hot. And they've also got very interesting rule changes. For example, like you only have 5 seconds to take a throw. You only have 10 seconds for substitution.
7: Yeah, they're trying to clamp down on time wasting.
8: Time wasting, yeah. So that should be good. But Ronaldo is a problem for Portugal in the general consensus. But without him, they're a very good team.
7: And what about some real outsiders that might surprise us all, like Norway, for instance, people have been talking
8: Norway,
7: about?
8: Norway, for sure. I'm definitely one of the people who's quite high on Norway. Japan.
7: Uh-huh.
8: Do you remember Japan with that, they had that game in last time where they had that goal, which was very controversial, I put a picture in the blog, which is my blog, which is going to be coming out today. The latest edition has got, about talking about that. But Japan, they are really an up-and-coming force. Of the South American teams, well, there's always Brazil and Argentina, okay? Ecuador are going to be very difficult to beat. They can't score any goals, but they're very difficult to beat. And of the African teams, Morocco are a really good team. You know, they've got a lot of players who play in the top European leagues. There's a dispute as to who's the actual African champions at the moment because the game ended in a fast...
7: The chaotic final.
8: Yeah, the chaotic final between Senegal and Morocco. So they're both claiming that they're champions, but they're a good team. And then, of course, we've got, there's always one team that's going to surprise everybody. I can't at the moment think who it's going to be honest. I don't think, but I think that it's more likely that a European team is going to win this tournament. I mean, that's and Mexico could do well because of the home advantage.
7: Okay, you said it's very difficult to predict, but I'm going to force you. Predict the four semi-finalists, and we'll come back to you when it's the last 32 and see if we're still on.
8: Okay, Spain, France, and England. Portugal.
7: Okay, and for our England. English listeners, the same question every tournament. Is it coming home?
8: You know, if you remember in the Euros, I went against England, and I have to go against them again. I think they can definitely get to the semi-finals, but I just don't see them winning it.
9: I think it's bad news for the English game. You're not creative enough. You're not

0: These are the stories making headlines at this hour. The World Cup kicks off at 10 o'clock tonight, Israel time, when co-hosts Mexico play South Africa in the opening game. Traffic chaos as ultra-Orthodox protesters block numerous roads, but the crowds have now dispersed. President Trump says the US will hit Iran very hard tonight. Iran says the fighting in Lebanon is one of the issues preventing a ceasefire. Yonatan Urich is indicted in the Bild newspaper leaked document affair. And the weather, no significant change over the weekend. The World Cup has never been free of politics, yet this year's event may be in a league of its own. Part of the tension comes from the relations between the three host nations. Since President Trump returned to office last year, he has levied tariffs on both the US and Canada as part of his broader trade war. In addition, his rhetoric towards both countries has turned increasingly hostile and menacing. And of course, there is the issue of the ongoing Gulf War. This is the first time a World Cup host nation has been actively at war with one of the participating countries. And while they are currently in a ceasefire of sorts, to say the dynamic is uncomfortable is an understatement. Iran considered a boycott but decided against this. Mexico agreed to host the Iranian team, even though Iran's three group games will all be played at stadiums in the US. We spoke about the politics with Dr. Ofir Mukhtar, a senior criminology lecturer at the Ashkelon Academic College. We are speaking with Dr. Ofir Mukhtar, a senior lecturer in the criminology faculty at the Ashkelon Academic College. So the topic is politics and economics and the World Cup. So let's start with the three host nations. President Trump's trade tariff war was greeted very badly and affected Canada and Mexico, creating tensions between the three host countries. Have they managed to overcome their differences?
1: I have to say not really. not just President Trump. You have to understand, Mark, that hosting a World Cup is a huge honor for the host country. And for the first time in history, like you said, we have three host nations and the tensions between them without even politics of the states was high on subjects like who should host the opening game, who should host the final, who should host the most games, who should host the tourists from South America, and which country gets the tourists from Europe. So the tensions are really high among the host nations. Let's hope the game, the beautiful game, will have a positive effect on everything else.
0: Now, there's the very thorny question of Iran's participation. We've never had a situation before when the host nation, or one of the host nations, the US, has been technically at war with one of the qualifying countries, Iran. How has this issue been resolved?
1: It's been resolved, let's say, in just the following weeks or previous weeks. Because President Trump wanted Iran out of the World Cup. He was a strong advocate for FIFA President Gianni Infantino, who is a close friend of his, to have Iran out of the games. The national team and tourists and participants from those countries, Iran, and not only Iran, he has, like you said, problems with citizens of Haiti coming to the U.S. And let's say Iran has made a small part of their own. They moved their camp from the U.S. to Mexico, they will be planning their to the games in Mexico, but their games are scheduled to be played in Seattle and in Portland, and you never know what will happen in the, you know, 10, 12 days until their opening games. Let's say, due to the date we are now, their games will be played, but like anything else with President Trump, only days will tell.
0: There's been a lot of criticism from football fans around the world over the cost of this year's World Cup. Obviously, we know that travel is more expensive. That's not related to FIFA. That's related to the Gulf War. Also, accommodation costs are more expensive than they've ever been in any World Cup in the past. And more importantly, the cost of tickets has gone absolutely through the roof. The prices are out of reach for normal football fans. Some many thousands of dollars for some games, tens of thousands of dollars for the later stages. Is FIFA responsible for this? Is this a deliberate policy?
1: I think it's something that we see not only in World Cup, but also in UEFA Champions Leagues. Matches and finals, and in the previous years we've seen the prices of tickets for those kinds of games go up the roof, and we see something interesting following those high prices. We see fans coming to those cities, and instead of purchasing tickets for games, just like you said, that are, let's say, impossible for tourists, they come for the fan zone. They stay in fan zones. They see the games in open screens and big screens. So we see, let's say, different tourism, sports tourism. We see fans coming to the nations, but we see them not purchasing tickets for the games, but coming for the World Cup experience, not per se the stadium experience.
0: It's also a problem for fans that three host countries, huge distances between some of the venues, means if they want to see their team, say England or France, they'd have to travel on very long flights in the same tournament.
1: Yeah, and I think FIFA, like you said before, didn't take that into its first consideration. We see a lot of a lot of efforts in pleasing more countries. That is why we saw games that are being played in three nations. But like I said before, the experience of the fan is not the first thing that FIFA takes in their position in which country will host. We saw it in Brazil, which was a game of very big time zones. We saw it in Russia. And like you said, the fan experience is, as we say, sadly, one of the last things that the FIFA president and the FIFA organization puts in their eyes, in front of their eyes.
0: So, having mentioned all the problems around the World Cup this time round, and I'm sure there's more that we haven't even mentioned, do you think it's still possible to have a successful tournament that in the end of it, the beautiful game, football, will be remembered and not all these issues we've discussed?
1: I think so. First of all, it's the biggest one. We have 48 nations, but a lot of them making their first participation ever. We have a lot of countries that haven't been in the World Cup for ages. We have a lot of new experiences. We have players representing countries in which they have never even visited. They were not born in it. But you have to understand that the games are so popular. The game itself is so popular around the world that I think the organization and the problems will not hurt the beautiful game. At the end, we will have, I think, the best World Cup in history.
0: Dr. Ofir Mukhtar, a senior criminology lecturer at the Ashkelon Academic College. This just in from the newsroom. President Trump says he has cancelled scheduled American strikes on Iran tonight after talks with Iranian officials. Now, Tikva Shesh with Chutz Mekadoregel, except football.

0: Tikvashesh. Just a recap of the main news at this hour. President Trump says he has cancelled planned US strikes on Iran for tonight, saying agreement has been reached with Iran, pending a signing to be announced shortly. He announced on Truth Social, based on the fact that discussions with the Iranian Republic of Iran have been brought to the highest level of Iranian leadership and approved, I have, as president, cancelled the scheduled strikes and bombings against Iran this evening. Discussions and final points have been, in both concept and great deal, approved by all parties, including the US, Israel, Saudi Arabia, UAE, Qatar, Turkey, Pakistan, Bahrain, Kuwait, Jordan, Egypt, and others, Trump said. Ahead of the opening of the World Cup, a new analysis by Good Vision, part of the global Grant Thornton Network and specialising in sustainability and corporate responsibility, suggests that this year's tournament is expected to be the most polluting, carbon-intensive World Cup ever staged. According to Good Vision, the dramatic increase in emissions is primarily the result of FIFA's unprecedented expansion of the tournament. In addition, for the first time, the tournament will be staged across three countries, requiring extensive travel between host cities, separated by thousands of kilometres. We spoke with Ivry Verbin, CEO of Good Vision. We are speaking with Ivry Verbin, CEO of Good Vision, about the harm to the environment expected at this year's World Cup. First of all, tell our listeners, what exactly is Good Vision?
1: Good Vision is a consulting firm that is focusing on sustainability. It's part of the Grant Thornton International Group, and we support organizations, mainly from the private sector, in their journey toward the sustainability, net zero,

0: Road and between the countries. Imagine the alternative of World Cup that is based in Central Europe, okay, Austria or Germany. People can use trains, people commute, and all the stadiums are in one commuting distance. So this is one reason. You know, the president always say, make America great again, MAGA. Now it's maybe the make the pollution great again. It's the biggest, it's the most spread, two continents, I would say. So this is one reason. Apply to this all the merchandising and all the transportation and all the food waste, the energy, because, you know, California, for example, is it's one of the hottest, and Mexico are very hot. So you need to create air condition, very intense air condition, which consume a lot of energy. So just the operation is huge and has a very large effect on the environment. However, having said that, I want also to give some optimistic view, because in some of the stadiums, you can see that there are great attempts to reduce the harm on the environment. Let's take the SoFi Stadium in Los Angeles or the one in Seattle. You can see very progressive best practice of sustainable technologies that try to reduce water usage, try to recycle the waste, try to use renewable energy. And all of these also may have a positive effect, because, you know, many people, millions and billions in the world, are watching the games, and those who come to the stadium, but also those who watch TV. And I hope that they will get the message that these huge stadiums also try to reduce the negative impact. We don't see it, by the way, a lot of in our country, in Israel. If we're speaking to the local audience here, we don't see it in Bloomfield or in Turner or in other stadiums. But it's become almost the best practice, at least in the West Coast. You know, California is really trying to be a leader in sustainability. And, of course, it's connected to the climate change issues that California by itself has suffered, you know, from drafts, from very hot days and extreme weather conditions, which stimulate innovation by the sustainability people to create solutions, or at least in a partial way. And it's very good to see that these sport magnet or sport events, on one hand, they have a negative impact. On the other hand, they can be a flagship of how to deal with climate change, or how to try to solve it, you know, because sport is a great a motivator for the fans, for the youth, for all the people of the world. And also you can take the sport athletes and the sport stadiums to have a more positive role in society.
1: Do you think FIFA has addressed any of these issues? Are they aware of the...
0: FIFA is, for a few years, has recognized the trend towards sustainability, because they also were... they got like opposition or criticism from different stakeholders. And I think part of the operational trial that we have evidence to is because of FIFA attempts to be more sustainable. They also publish in transparent or relatively transparent way reports about their activities.

0: about it. But of course, you cannot create infrastructure in 1 year. So if, let's say, if we talk about mobility or public transport for the stadiums, so the it's not FIFA to do it in 1 year, but it's the planning and the zoning of these stadiums to be connected with the light trains, with trains, with and not only with private transportation, and to have a lot of EV charge stations is something that needs to be taken into consideration when you plan the stadium. But imagine 100,000 people coming with their private cars, you know, with the American big engines, V8 cars, is not something that create a good thing on the climate of the city. So again, on one hand, it's very negative. I think the impact will be very bad, and it create a lot of negative impact. On the other hand, I want to be optimistic and to see also the positive side, and maybe our football clubs and our football stadiums will take a look and will try to, even if not to duplicate, but to be inspired by these attempts, even for the the level of awareness, education. When you give a permit to build a stadium, you need to consider all the environmental, by the way, even social aspects. Yes, not only because somebody used to say that the football stadiums are the modern era cathedrals. Uh-huh. You know, because they attract thousands of people, and they are like very monumental buildings. And maybe we can take it into a more positive effect on human behavior.
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2: Well, some of the crowd are on the pitch. They think it's all over.

the weather. Seasonal tomorrow, Saturday and on Sunday. Temperatures forecast for tonight and tomorrow. Jerusalem 16 to 27, Tel Aviv 22 to 27, Haifa 20 to 26, Tzfat 15 to 28, Tiberias 20 to 32, Beersheva 20 to 31, and Inilat from 28 tonight, rising to 39 degrees Celsius tomorrow. Another look at the main headlines at this hour. President Trump has announced that a ceasefire agreement has been reached with Iran, pending a signing to be announced shortly. He wrote, based on the fact that discussions with Iran have been brought to the highest level of Iranian leadership and approved, I have, as president, cancelled the scheduled strikes and bombings against Iran planned for tonight. He said the discussions and were agreed to with all parties, including Israel. In other news, the World Cup opening ceremony is taking place at this hour. The opening game, Mexico against South Africa, kicks off at 10 o'clock tonight, Israel time. Traffic chaos as ultra-Orthodox protesters block numerous roads, but the crowds have now dispersed. The weather, no significant change over the weekend. That's the news. You can hear us every night at 8 p.m. Israel time on Kan Reka, the foreign languages channel of the Israel Public Broadcasting Corporation. This is Mark Weiss wishing you good evening, shalom, and Shabbat shalom from Jerusalem.